0: Australia CEOs Forum marked a decisive shift from parallel diplomatic tracks to an integrated, future-proof economic engine. Prime Minister Modi signaled a new era of decentralized economic diplomacy, calling for direct state-to-state corridors that link Australia's raw resources directly with India's massive clean energy, chip manufacturing, and digital infrastructure pipelines. Echoing this vision, Prime Minister Albanese mapped out massive capital commitments, anchored by Australia Super's multi-billion dollar investments, unprecedented higher education partnerships, and landmark industrial projects like the Perthaman plant. Together, both leaders made it clear that while policy sets the runway, it is a direct synergy of our corporate titans and the unstoppable aspiration of 1 million strong diaspora that will pilot this relationship to its $100 billion target. Suhas Ram, Arashwani News, Melbourne.
1: Moreover, Prime Minister Modi will hold talks with his Australian counterpart Anthony Albanese in Melbourne later today. Discussions between the two leaders are expected to focus on strengthening cooperation in trade, defence, critical technologies, education and people-to-people ties. Mr. Modi arrived in Melbourne yesterday evening on a three-day visit to Australia at the invitation of Australian Prime Minister. PM Modi arrived in Melbourne from Indonesia in the second leg of his three-nation tour. The Prime Minister thanked the Indian community in Melbourne for the warm welcome accorded to him, describing the reception as truly unforgettable. Braving that winter chill, members of the Indian diaspora gathered in large numbers outside the Prime Minister's hotel, greeting him with chants of Bharat Mata Ki Jai and Modi Modi. The welcome also featured cultural performances by local artists. The Prime Minister also praised the Australian India Orchestra for its rendition of Maa Tujhe Salaam, saying the performance reflected the role of music in strengthening people-to-people ties between the two countries. The centre has approved the procurement of Khopra and Totapuri mangoes from farmers in Tamil Nadu to safeguard farmers' interests. Union Agriculture and Farmers Welfare Ministry said this will ensure better price realization for producers and protect them from distress sales caused by market fluctuations. More from our correspondent.
2: The approval is based on the proposal submitted by Tamil Nadu. Under the approval, over 87,000 metric tons of copra will be procured in the state. The entire procurement will be undertaken at the minimum support price MSP under the price support scheme. The total MSP value of the approved procurement is over 1,000 crore rupees. Further, procurement of over 96,000 metric tons of Totapuri mangoes in Tamil Nadu during this year has received approval under the market intervention scheme. The procurement will be carried out under the scheme with the market intervention price fixed over 1,000 rupees per quintal. The intervention is aimed at ensuring that Totapuri mango growers receive fair and remunerative prices for their produce and are protected from having to sell at a loss due to sudden decline in market prices. The measure is expected to provide price stability, safeguard farmers' incomes and ensure better returns for their produce. Vedanupam, Saklan Akhtar, Akashwani News, Delhi.
1: This is Akashwani giving you the news. For quick news updates round the clock, follow us on our X handle at AII News Alerts. And for details of stories and more, log on to our website www.newsonair.gov.in and download News on AIR app. Uttar Pradesh government has launched the cashless health scheme for teachers as well as non-teaching staff in the state. Chief Minister Yogi Adityanath launched the Chief Minister's Teachers Cashless Medical Scheme from Varanasi, which will offer medical coverage of up to 5 lakh rupees to more than 15 lakh teaching staff. More from our correspondent.
3: Under the scheme, teachers across the state and their families will gain access to cashless medical facilities worth up to 5 lakh rupees. About 15 lakh teachers and non-teaching staff associated with basic and secondary education will benefit from the scheme. Beyond regular teachers, the scheme will also benefit Siksha Mitra, instructors, cooks and eligible staff of Kasturba Gandhi Balika Vidyalaya. An MOU was also signed with State Bank of India to provide social security cover to the teachers and their families. Speaking at the event, the Chief Minister said that the government has fulfilled its promises to safeguard the health and social security of teachers. The comprehensive social security and insurance program for UP Basic Education Department employees is first of its kind initiative in the country. Sushil Chandra Tiwari, Akashwani Samachar, Lucknow.
1: India is holding on to its crown as the world's fastest growing major economy, with the International Monetary Fund or IMF projecting

0: at 7% during the current calendar year. IMF's flagship biannual report, the World Economic Outlook Update, projected India's gross domestic product to moderate in the next calendar year to 6.4%. Moderate rainfall lashed several parts of the national capital this morning, bringing fresh weather and much-needed relief to residents. The IMD has predicted cloudy sky with a spell of very light to light rain at many places in the city during the day. In Uttarakhand, the IMD has issued an orange alert for heavy rainfall over the next 36 hours in several districts, including Dehradun. A report.
1: Heavy rains have continued since last night in Dehradun and several other parts of the state. In view of the heavy rain warning, all schools and Anganwadi centers in Dehradun, Champawat, Haridwar and Nainital districts have been declared closed today. The rainfall has affected traffic on several national and state highways in the hill districts. In Bageshwar, highest number of rural roads have been blocked and restoration work is underway. Secretary Disaster Management and Rehabilitation Vinod Kumar Sumant has advised people to avoid unnecessary travel during adverse weather conditions and to stay at safe locations if weather conditions worsen. He has also made a special appeal to Chardham pilgrims to undertake their journey only after checking the latest weather cast. Sakshi Singh, Akashwani News, Dehradun.
0: The US launched another round of airstrikes on Iran after President Donald Trump said Iran's latest attacks had effectively ended the ceasefire. US President Donald Trump also accused Iran of attacking commercial ships in the Strait of Hormuz, saying the latest US strikes were carried out in retaliation. On to sports. India's Arnav Paparkar created history by becoming the first Indian in 36 years to reach the boys' singles quarterfinals at the Wimbledon Juniors 2026. The 18-year-old Paparkar defeated Japan's Ryo Tabata 6-2-6-1 in just 52 minutes in the pre-quarterfinals. And now, for a look at today's newspapers, it's over to Sarabjit Kaur.
2: Thank you, Shagun. Indonesia visit concludes. Modi lands in Australia to meet Albanese today, strengthening Indo-Pacific ties. Quad on agenda reads a top story in the Indian Express, while India to help restore Prambanan Temple writes the Pioneer. Financial Express quotes Agriculture Minister Shivraj Singh Chauhan under the headline, July rains 42% surplus, boost Kharif prospects. POK may see flashpoint today, return bodies of 56 martyrs, informs the Asian Age, adding the grim situation and civil rights violations in POK raised international condemnation and protests across the world. Center intensifies preparedness as El Nino threat looms large, mentions the Statesman. ED freezes Trinamool's 400 crore rupees bank deposits under Prevention of Money Laundering Act, PMLA, informs the Tribune. And finally, a Times of India article titled Summer Push, Durables Eye Double-Digit Growth, informs a scorching summer has spurred demand for seasonal appliances, putting India's consumer durable sector on track to post a robust double-digit growth. And with that, it's back to you, Shagun.
0: Thank you, Sarabjit. And now, before we end the bulletin, the headlines once again. Prime Minister Narendra Modi addresses India-Australia CEO's forum in Melbourne, says it is natural and essential for India and Australia to move forward as trusted partners in a world marked by uncertainty, supply chain disruptions and energy crisis. Prime Minister Modi to also hold talks with his Australian counterpart Anthony Albanese in Melbourne today. Centre approves procurement of copra and Thottapuri mangoes from farmers in Tamil Nadu to safeguard farmers' interests. Uttar Pradesh government launches cashless health scheme for teachers as well as non-teaching staff in the state. IMF projects India to remain world's fastest growing major economy with 7% growth this year. US launches new strikes on Iran after President Donald Trump said ceasefire is over. And India's Arnav Paparkar creates history by becoming first Indian in 36 years to reach boys' singles quarterfinals at Wimbledon Juniors 2026. For details of these stories and more, log on to our website www.newsonair.gov.in and News on AIR app. And with that, we end the morning news. Have a nice day.

0: administrative arrangement for enabling the supply of uranium from Australia to India.
1: The Foreign Secretary said the two leaders also reviewed progress in economic cooperation. Following the India-Australia CEOs Forum, they agreed to accelerate negotiations on the Comprehensive Economic Cooperation Agreement, building on the gains achieved under the Economic Cooperation and Trade Agreement, which has led to a 55% increase in bilateral trade. India and Australia also expanded cooperation in emerging technologies through the operationalization of the Australia-India Partnership for Cyber-Critical Technologies and Supply Chains. Australia also reaffirmed its support for India's Gaganyaan human space flight mission. The two leaders also reiterated their commitment to the Quad as an important platform for regional cooperation, including counter-terrorism and disaster relief. Prime Minister Narendra Modi today said India's aspiration to become one of the world's top three economies at the earliest is driven by the motto of Grow More, Achieve More. Mr. Modi was addressing the Indian community at the Marvel Stadium in Melbourne.
2: 21वीं सदी का भारत आज विकसित होने के लक्ष्य पर काम कर रहा है. ये वो भारत है जो कहता है ग्रो मोर अचीव मोर. हम 140 करोड़ एस्पिरेशन से भरे राष्ट्र हैं. हम अधीर हैं, बेसब्र हैं. हम दुनिया की सबसे तेजी से बढ़ती इकोनॉमी है, लेकिन हम जल्द से जल्द दुनिया की टॉप थ्री इकोनॉमी बनना चाहते हैं.
1: Speaking at the Melbourne Meets Modi event, Prime Minister Modi also referred to Operation Sindoor. He said the operation demonstrated the effectiveness of India's homegrown defense systems in carrying out anti-terror operations.
2: भारत के डिफेंस प्लेटफॉर्म की कैपेबिलिटी और क्रेडिबिलिटी दुनिया देख रही है. आपने ऑपरेशन सिंदूर के दौरान डेमो तो देख ही लिया होगा. धमाके आतंकियों के अड्डों पर हो रहे थे और गूंज पूरी दुनिया में सुनाई दे रही थी.
1: Mr. Modi said the India-Australia partnership has reached new heights, driven by shared values, strong people-to-people ties, and expanding cooperation across key sectors. He described the 1 million-strong Indian diaspora as a vital pillar of bilateral relations. Speaking on the occasion, Australian Prime Minister Anthony Albanese described the Indian community as a living bridge between the two countries.
3: The energy that we feel in here tonight defines the Australia-India partnership. It is an enthusiasm and a dynamism that drives the positivity and promise of our two nations and peoples.
1: Our correspondent covering the Prime Minister's Australia visit has filed this report.
4: The deafening cheers inside Marvel Stadium echo a fundamental truth. The India-Australia relationship has evolved far beyond standard diplomacy. Prime Minister Modi's vision of an aspiring, developed India from global manufacturing triumphs to critical humanitarian interventions under Operation Brahma proves that a stronger India serves all of humanity. As Prime Minister Albanese rightfully honored this thriving community as the ultimate living bridge, it is clear that the Indian diaspora is actively fueling the economic engines and the strategic defense corridors of both nations. Suhas Ram, Akashwani News, Melbourne.
1: A report on the economic contribution of the Indian community in New Zealand was released in Auckland today. New Zealand's Minister of Revenue and Climate Change, Simon Watts, and India's High Commissioner to New Zealand attended the event. The report was released ahead of Prime Minister Narendra Modi's visit to New Zealand beginning tomorrow for the final leg of his three-nation tour. More from our correspondent covering the Prime Minister's New Zealand visit.
5: The event was attended by New Zealand's Minister of Revenue and Climate Change, Simon Watts, Ms. Muanpai Sai Oi, High Commissioner of India to New Zealand, Member of Parliament, business leaders and representatives of the Indian community.
6: It's really, really important to see the economic contribution that Indian diaspora is making to the New Zealand economy. The report that we are publishing and seeing this evening outlines that significant economic contribution as we move forward. So this economic report is a big reminder of how important this relationship is.
5: Prepared by Infometrics, the report highlights the growing economic contribution of Indians in New Zealand. Presenting the key findings, Brad Olson, Chief Executive and Principal Economist, Infometrics, highlighted the community's significant

0: important role in the country's economy. Manju Meena from Auckland, New Zealand for Akashwani.
1: This is Akashwani giving you the news. For quick news updates round the clock, follow us on X handle at EIR News Alerts. And for details of these stories and more, log on to our website www.newsoneir.gov.in and download the News on EIR app. Union Home Minister Amit Shah today chaired a conference of superintendents of police SPs from border states and union territories in New Delhi. Superintendents of police from Jammu and Kashmir, Punjab, Uttarakhand, Rajasthan, Gujarat, Uttar Pradesh, Bihar and West Bengal participated in the conference. Apart from infiltration, illegal immigration and demographic changes, border security, drone threats and narcotics trafficking were discussed during the meeting. The National Commission for Women, NCW, today constituted a high-level expert committee amid growing concerns over irregularities in the rapidly expanding assisted reproductive technology sector. The panel will undertake a comprehensive review of the regulatory framework and concerned laws governing IVF clinics, assisted reproductive technology centers, and gamete banks, with a focus on protecting the reproductive rights, dignity and safety of women. Former judge of the Delhi High Court, Justice Asha Menon, will chair the expert committee. The government has waived the basic customs duty on goods used in manufacturing of display assemblies, lithium ion cell and inductor coil module with an aim to promote domestic production of electronic devices like smartphones, laptops, wearables and smart TVs. The Ministry of Finance has issued three separate notifications giving effect to the basic customs duty waiver on the goods used in manufacture of the three key components used in electronic devices. Vice President C.P. Radhakrishnan today said that a strong foundation in fundamental sciences is essential for India's transformation into a developed nation by 2047. Addressing the 15th convocation of the National Institute of Science Education and Research at Jatni near Bhubaneswar, he said, scientific self-reliance will be the key driver of the country's future growth and global leadership. Former Trinamool Congress TMC MPs Sushmita Dev, Sukhendu Sekhar Ray and Prakash Chigbarak formally joined the Bharatiya Janata Party in Kolkata today, weeks after resigning from the TMC amid growing tussle within the party. The three leaders were inducted into the BJP at the party's Salt Lake office in the presence of West Bengal BJP President Samik Bhattacharya and other senior leaders. The BRICS Women Ministers meeting concluded in Kochi today. Speaking during the concluding session, Union Women and Child Development Minister Annapurna Devi said the BRICS members share several common concerns relating to women's development. More from our correspondent.
2: The BRICS Women Ministers meeting concluded in Kochi with the adoption of the first ever joint statement on the Women Ministers track. The meeting welcomed India's proposal for a BRICS digital repository and BRICS digital capacity building guidelines. The meeting reaffirmed the collective commitment to women-led development as a key driver of inclusive and sustainable growth. Vidhi M. Palluruthi, Akashvani News, Thiruvananthapuram.
1: Iran has accused the United States of carrying out an airstrike near the Bushehr nuclear power plant. Iran's state news agency reported that the strike took place around noon today, hours after the U.S. military's central command said it had concluded its strikes on Iran. Earlier in the day, the United States launched fresh airstrikes on Iran, while Tehran responded with missile attacks targeting U.S. allied countries in West Asia. Sirens were reported in Bahrain, Kuwait, Qatar and Jordan, where the United States maintains military presence. The latest escalation has raised concerns over a fragile ceasefire aimed at ending the conflict in the region. The India Meteorological Department or IMD today said that the southwest monsoon has covered the entire country. IMD has issued a red alert for very heavy rainfall over Uttarakhand tomorrow. The weather agency has predicted heavy rainfall over Delhi, Haryana, Chandigarh, Himachal Pradesh, Bihar, East Madhya Pradesh and Madhya Maharashtra over the next 4 days. Meanwhile, parts of Delhi NCR witnessed light to moderate rain today. In FIFA World Cup, France will face Morocco in the first quarterfinal at Boston in US tonight. The match will begin at 1.

0: 8:30 a.m. Indian time. Spain will take on Belgium in the second quarterfinal match tomorrow late night. In the remaining quarterfinal matches, Norway will play against England, while defending champions Argentina will clash with Switzerland on Sunday morning. In Wimbledon tennis, Carolina Muchová of Czech Republic has reached women's singles final. 10th seed Muchová defeated 7th seed American player Coco Gauff in the first semifinal of the women's singles this evening. Later in the second semifinal, Ukraine's Marta Kotsyuk will take on Czech player Linda Noskova. And in men's cricket, India will face England in the 4th T20 International of the 5-match series at the County Ground in Bristol tonight. The match will begin at 10 p.m. Indian Standard Time. The Indian team trailed the series 0-2, making this a must-win game to stay alive. And now, before we end the bulletin, the headlines once again. India and Australia adopt a joint declaration on defense and security cooperation to ensure free and open Indo-Pacific. Also ink deal for supply of uranium from Australia. Prime Minister Narendra Modi says India aspires to be one of the world's top three economies, driven by the motto of grow more, achieve more. Addresses Indian diaspora in Melbourne. National Commission for Women forms a high-level expert committee to review regulatory framework and laws governing IVF clinics. Government waives basic customs duty on key components used in electronic devices to promote their domestic production. Iran accuses U.S. of conducting airstrike near Bushehr nuclear power plant, attacks U.S. bases in Bahrain, Kuwait and Qatar. And in FIFA World Cup, France to face Morocco in the first quarterfinal at Boston in U.S. tonight. That is all in the news at 9. Good night.
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2: This is Akashvani. In the program Spotlight, now we bring you a discussion on India-Australia strategic partnership, expanding cooperation in trade, technology and investment. The participants are Ashok Sajjanhar, former ambassador, and Subhashree Mahapatra, Akashvani correspondent.
3: In the ongoing visit of Prime Minister Narendra Modi, Prime Minister has landed in Melbourne, Australia yesterday. This is the second leg of Prime Minister's three-nation tour. He held wide-ranging discussion with Prime Minister of Australia, Anthony Albanese. To talk more on this, we are now joined by Ambassador Ashok Sajjanhar. Ambassador Sajjanhar, welcome to Akashvani News.
4: Thank you very much. It's always a pleasure to be with you.
3: Ambassador Sajjanhar, I would like to talk to you about both the countries reaffirming the commitment to energy security in the face of geopolitical tensions. How significant is this in the current times when we see renewed tension in West Asia?
4: Energy security has emerged as a very critical issue as far as the whole world is concerned. India, of course, is particularly affected by it because India is dependent to the tune of about 90% or in terms of import of our dependence on import of crude oil, and to the extent of about 60% on the import of liquefied petroleum gas. And we have seen that as a result of the West Asia war, the war between United States and Israel on one side and Iran on the other side, that there has been a choke on the Strait of Hormuz, as a result of which about 20% of the global supplies of oil and gas that used to come to the world, that stopped coming. So energy security has emerged as a very important area. As far as India and Australia are concerned, of course, our collaboration in the area of energy is very strong. India is a very significant importer of coal from Australia, and that goes in terms of production of both of electricity as also in transport of railways and other vehicular traffic. And also we import large quantities of the liquefied petroleum gas. So I think if we want to have energy security, we need to ensure that these supply chains are streamlined. India, on the other hand, uses this LPG and we refine crude oil and we supply it back to Australia. So this is an area where both the countries are collaborating, but of course we need to enhance our collaboration in the area of renewables also, because both the countries are equally committed and invested

0: enhancing renewable energy, because that not only ensures energy security, but also it has a positive impact as far as the climate is concerned.
1: While speaking during the joint press meet with Australian Prime Minister, Prime Minister Narendra Modi spoke about the signing of an arrangement to facilitate Australian uranium exports to India for peaceful purpose. Let's listen what he has said.
2: Nuclear energy ke kshetra mein aaj humne ek mahatvapurna samjhota kiya hai. 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
0: This is a very significant step in my view, because as you have just now mentioned, this agreement was signed between the two countries in 2015. I remember that the agreement to give this, to share its uranium resources and reserves with India, this agreement was entered into between the two countries when Mr. Tony Abbott was the Prime Minister of Australia. But it is already, so many years have elapsed. About 12 years have elapsed and still no supply of uranium from Australia has taken place. So as I was talking about renewable energy, so uranium, nuclear energy is also a renewable form of energy. So it will help India to generate energy in a renewable manner, which will be good for the climate change in that context also. Also, Australia has the world's largest reserves of uranium, and so supply of uranium to India would be not only beneficial for India in terms of production of energy, but also it will be hugely beneficial to Australia because it will be able to export its raw material. And of course, India has been importing uranium ore from many other countries like Kazakhstan, like Uzbekistan, like Mongolia, like Niger. But Australia being such a close partner, it will be a mutually beneficial and a win-win arrangement for both countries that this exchange will now start happening to mutual advantage.
1: During the talks, the leaders acknowledged the complementarities between Make in India and Future Made in Australia. Prime Minister Narendra Modi addressed the Australia-India CEOs Forum on Economic Roadmap business event. He invited Australian investors to take advantage of the opportunities for long-term investments in India. What are the sectors in which both the countries can work together?
0: There are a large number of sectors that both the countries can work. In fact, when the Prime Minister was encouraging the Australian business and industry to come and invest in India, there was an immediate response from the Australia Super, that is the pension fund, that they will be investing 500 million Australian dollars in the Indian economy, which will be used for creating infrastructure, whether it is in terms of roads, in terms of airports, in terms of ports, bridges, tunnels. So this will definitely be done. At the moment, as I said, we have been exporting items like some consumer goods like textiles, leather, footwear, and also petroleum products. But of course, the new areas of artificial intelligence, of space cooperation, there are a large number of opportunities for both sides to enhance cooperation. At the moment, we have a bilateral cooperation agreement, which is called the ECTA, Economic Cooperation Trade Agreement, that was put in place as mid

0: WTO-WTO-WTO-WTO-WTO-WTO-WTO-WTO-WTO-WTO-WTO-WTO-WTO-WTO-WTO-WTO-WTO-WTO-WTO-WTO-WTO-WTO-WTO-WTO-WTO-WTO-WTO-WTO-WTO-WTO-WTO-WTO-WTO-WTO-WTO-WTO-WTO-WTO-WTO-WTO-WTO-WTO-WTO-WTO-WTO-WTO-WTO-WTO-WTO-WTO-WTO-WTO-WTO-WTO-WTO-WTO-WTO-WTO-WTO-WTO-WTO-WTO-WTO-WTO-WTO-WTO-WTO-WTO-WTO-WTO-WTO-WTO-WTO-WTO-WTO-WTO-WTO-WTO-WTO-WTO-WTO-WTO-WTO-WTO-WTO-WTO-WTO-WTO-WTO-WTO-WTO-WTO-WTO-WTO-WT in both goods and services. This was put in place in 2022. It has yielded very good results. Our exports to Australia have increased very significantly. If our exports to the world in general over the last 4 years have gone up by 40%, our exports to Australia have increased by 200%. So this has brought down the trade deficit that we were earlier experiencing with Australia. And now we are working towards what is known as a CECA, which is a much more comprehensive agreement, and it stands for Comprehensive Economic Cooperation Agreement. So it will be dealing not only in goods, it will also deal in services, it will also deal in investments, non-tariff barriers and trade facilitation in every sense. So I think this will provide a huge shot in the arm as far as enhancing the bilateral trade partnership, investment partnership, and take it to a much higher level.
1: Ambassador Sajjanhar, how can Australia support India in clean energy?
0: Clean energy is very important. Climate change is a very important element that we have spoken about. India is committed to that objective. India is one of the very few, if not the only G20 countries, which has met its targets under the Paris Accord, which was signed in 2015. We have already, under the nationally determined contributions, we have already fulfilled our responsibilities, which we were supposed to have done by 2030. And so we can work together with Australia, whether it is areas like the solar energy or it is wind energy, because these are areas where India has been working. So in all these areas, the two countries, there is technology that is available in Australia, and there is of course a skill and scale that is available in India, and both of them can put their best foot forward, can utilize their strengths, and take the partnership forward, take the relationship forward, and that will be not only to the benefit of the two countries, but also benefit in a global sense, because it will help to take care of the increasing challenges that the climate has been facing over the last many decades.
1: Before we progress any further, let's first listen to what the Australian Prime Minister Anthony Albanese had to say at the joint press meet regarding the MOU signed today.
2: With new landmark agreements, we are expanding our relationship across defence and security, education, science and technology, and energy security and critical minerals. Prime Minister Modi and I have released a joint declaration on defence and security cooperation to deepen our practical partnership. Australia values India as a top-tier security partner, and the declaration reflects our shared commitment to a peaceful, stable and prosperous Indo-Pacific region.
1: Today, both the leaders also said that Australia and India are comprehensive strategic partners with a common vision for the free, open and prosperous Indo-Pacific region. The list of MOUs also featured maritime security collaboration roadmap. Could you further elaborate this and explain this to us?
0: Yes, this is a very important issue. This is a very strategic issue. This has implications for stability, peace, security of the Indo-Pacific region. And we have seen that both the Indian Ocean and the Pacific Ocean, they are connected, and much of the trade of India, about 60% of our trade goes to the Pacific countries through the South China Sea, and also as far as Australia is concerned, all these countries use the maritime domain for about 90%, conducting 90% of their trade. So I think in that context, the free, open, inclusive, secure Indo-Pacific, and the one based on rule of law and international law, that is very important. So I think countries like democracies, particularly like India, like Australia, we had the example also of Indonesia, where the Prime Minister was till yesterday, and before that we had the visit of

0: Japanese Prime Minister to India, also the South Korean President to India. All these are countries in the Indo-Pacific. So all of them need to come together to ensure that there is peace and security, there is freedom of navigation, because we have seen that China particularly has started becoming increasingly assertive and belligerent in this region. It has been occupying islands which according to international law don't belong to it, and it has also been creating artificial islands. So I think this cooperation between India and Australia and other democracies, as I mentioned, will ensure that there is peace, security and freedom in this region.
1: In the coming days, we will keep following Prime Minister Abhijit. Thank you, Ambassador Sajjanar.
0: Thank you very much.
2: You were listening to a discussion on India-Australia's strategic partnership, expanding cooperation in trade, technology and investment. The participants were Ashok Sajjanar, former ambassador, and Subhashree Mohapatra, Akashvani correspondent. This program was produced and presented by the News Services Division of Akashvani. 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

we roll out using our talent? What is the way in which we roll out AI for the rest of the world? Today, one of the things that many people, many experts do comment is that while there's a lot of investment taking place in building out data centers, in, you know, the chips that need to be done for this, the high bandwidth memory that needs to work in the data centers, on the infrastructure side, there's a lot of effort which is going on into building the models. But ultimately, all these are just the infrastructure piece of the play. What happens with what actually gets deployed at the enterprise level and at various levels?

0: Insights.
1: This is Akashvani. In the program Insights, now we bring a discussion on evolving situation in West Asia, implication for India's energy security. The participants are Anil Wadhwa, former ambassador, and Anubha Rohatogi, anchor.
2: Ambassador Wadhwa, welcome to Akashvani's Insights program.
3: Thank you very much.
2: Ambassador Wadhwa, there's been a renewed escalation in the conflict in West Asia. An Indian-flagged commercial vessel was recently attacked in the Strait of Hormuz. Some others have been reportedly turned back or are stuck in the area. And the US has reimposed sanctions on the sale of Iranian oil. What are the implications of these developments for India's energy security?
3: So I think the latest phase of instability has been marked by renewed military confrontation and the rising tensions once again between the regional powers. And as you mentioned, attacks on commercial shipping, and there are persistent concerns over the security of the maritime routes through the Strait of Hormuz. I think for India, whose economic growth and developmental ambitions are closely linked to affordable and uninterrupted energy imports, this evolving situation in West Asia presents both an immediate challenge and also a long-term strategic test. Nearly one-third of the world's seaborne crude oil and a significant share of liquefied natural gas passes through the Straits of Hormuz any day. And any disruption, even if temporary, has the potential to unsettle the global market within hours. And for India, these developments carry particular significance because we are the world's third largest consumer of energy. So we import nearly 85% of our crude oil requirements and more than half of our natural gas needs. And a substantial portion of these imports originate in the Gulf. So Saudi Arabia, Iraq, the UAE, Kuwait and Qatar remain among India's most dependable energy suppliers. And so consequently, stability in West Asia is not really a matter of our foreign policy interest, but it is a vital component of India's economic security.
2: How has the government, through various policy measures and initiatives, limited the economic impact of the rise in crude oil prices in the last few months?
3: India has experienced such vulnerabilities before, and during earlier episodes of tension in the Gulf, our response during the crises was something quite similar as we have responded this time as well. Our response during the recent crisis, before the interim ceasefire understanding brought a temporary reduction in hostilities, demonstrated a degree of preparedness and also some good policy coordination. Because even as tensions escalated and fears grew over a possible closure of the Strait of Hormuz, government moved too quick to reassure the markets that there was no immediate shortage of energy supplies. And public sector oil marketing companies were directed to maintain adequate inventories, while refiners accelerated purchases from existing suppliers to build additional commercial stocks. Then India's strategic petroleum reserves remained available as an emergency buffer, and contingency plans were prepared for the release if commercial supplies were disrupted. The Ministry of Petroleum and Natural Gas remained in constant touch with the major refiners, the shipping companies and international suppliers to closely monitor

0: cargo movements and identify alternative procurement options if the security situation would have deteriorated further. But I think more than that, it highlighted the value of India's deliberate policy over the past decade on diversifying both supplies and energy sources. Right. So while Gulf continues to account for the largest share of our crude oil imports, we've also consciously broadened our procurement basket to include Russia, the United States, Brazil, Guyana, and several African producers. So this flexibility enabled our refiners to optimize purchases according to the prevailing market conditions and reduce the excessive dependence on any single producing region. And in natural gas also, India continued to receive long-term LNG supplies from Qatar while simultaneously expanding our spot purchases from suppliers such as Australia, United States, and other exporting countries wherever that was commercially viable. Also, the last step that the government took was to encourage refiners to maximize domestic production wherever possible to maintain higher operational inventories of LPG, aviation fuel, and diesel to cushion the temporary disruption. So these measures ensured that despite heightened geopolitical uncertainty, the domestic fuel availability remained largely unaffected and panic buying was avoided.
1: Ambassador Madhava, the increasing importance of energy security and resource collaboration between world economies was highlighted today when India and Australia reached an agreement to allow Australian uranium exports for India's civilian nuclear energy program during Prime Minister Modi's visit to that country. How crucial is this agreement for India in increasing its non-fossil fuel power generation capacity?
0: The agreement with Australia was signed in 2013-14. It was an agreement which was waiting to be implemented. But in the case of Australia, certain administrative arrangements needed to be put in place before the exports from Australia could begin. With this arrangement that we have signed today, we have assured that the assurances that Australia required about non-proliferation and also inventories and non-diversification into the military industry, those have been met. So this has operationalized our civil nuclear agreement signed in 2014, and now this will enable supply of uranium from Australia to India. Looking at it in the larger context, which you inquired about, I think it's important that India keeps diversifying its sources of energy in order to ensure that its dependence on fossil fuels gets reduced as much as possible in the years to come. And India is working towards that because it means also that it helps meeting our climate goals and meeting our target of net zero by 2070, which was also reiterated today by Prime Minister Modi when he addressed the Indian diaspora in Melbourne. So we are a country which is conscious of the effect of climate change. We want to reduce dependencies on fossil fuels, and therefore we need to diversify our sources of energy.
1: What role can renewable energy, green hydrogen and biofuels play in strengthening India's energy resilience, and how can they help in reducing New Delhi's crude oil bills in the coming years?
0: So any step that helps in reducing crude oil bills, also the uncertainty of given the world situation, will help in that direction. And therefore, India has embarked on a hydrogen mission, as we call it. We have also tried to see if we can have technological collaboration with countries. And again, Australia, since you mentioned that, we've just signed an agreement today, which has been prominent in the news today,
1: yes,
0: about finalization of our partnership in cyber critical technologies and supply chains. And we have also looked at how, in that context, how we can look at non-fossil fuel collaboration between India and Australia. Hydrogen plays, green hydrogen plays a big role in that. We've also spoken about green steel and green iron processing technologies, so that technological collaboration with Australia can help our industries reduce the dependence on fossil fuels. Going forward, I think all these industries, in any case, the bigger industries in India, especially in the steel sector, aluminium sector, which are exporting to countries like the EU and to the United States, will have to reduce dependence on fossil fuels, going to greener technologies because of taxation of CBAMs, for example, or the forestry laws which exist in the EU. We've signed a free trade agreement with the European Union, and

0: implement that and keep exporting to the EU, this will be necessary. Similarly, for exports to the United States, these larger companies and exporters will have to reduce their dependence on fossil fuels. So overall, I think India is prepared or is preparing at least amongst the top 1,000 companies right now to move into a lesser of a dependence on fossil fuels and moving into green technologies as much as possible. Even domestically, given the effect of climate change in India and the effect it is having on the monsoon patterns over the past few years, it is pretty clear that it's important that India takes mitigation steps so that our large population, which is dependent on agriculture, will be able to cope with that change and will need this kind of a switch to other kinds of energy.
1: How important is India's participation in initiatives like the India Middle East Europe Economic Corridor or IMEC for energy security?
0: So IMEC is about a variety of issues. It's not just connectivity, but it is also about electricity generation, and it is about ports development. And amongst that, the Haifa port, for instance, is already designated as a green port of the future. Now, if you combine all these initiatives together, you find that there is also connectivity which is being talked about through underground cables.
1: Yes.
0: And combined, these initiatives will have an effect on reducing the timelines of transportation. It will reduce the costs of producing energy, and it will also mean that there will be combined input of all the IMEC countries, which will go into electricity grids along this IMEC highway. So the combined effect of IMEC would be beneficial for all the countries who participate in the region. India will obviously also benefit from it because of reduced timelines and also reduction of fuel, which we nowadays incur on, for example, aviation fuel, which is becoming much more difficult and much more important. So dependence on transportation to other means like railways, connectivity in the future will be very helpful as a supplement.
1: You've been India's ambassador to Oman and have first-hand knowledge of the geopolitics of West Asia. How are India's relations with the countries in this region helping it in tackling the crisis, the present energy crisis?
0: India has got an excellent relationship with countries in the Gulf and in West Asia in general, because our connections with the diaspora, 9.5 million people from India live and work in these countries. And naturally, therefore, we forge linkages with these countries to have long-term contracts wherever that is possible. Because, every sustained increase of $10 per barrel in crude oil prices adds billions of dollars to India's annual import expenditure. And therefore, expanded into imports of LNG, for example, natural gas, to support our industrial production, electricity generation, and also city gas distribution networks. So there, Qatar remains the principal LNG supplier under long-term contracts. And also, we have, over the past decades, diversified the supplies and procurement strategies. And as I mentioned earlier, while Gulf producers continue to dominate our import basket, we are also now buying from other producers ranging from Africa to the United States. The strategic petroleum reserves, underground storage facilities in Visakhapatnam, Bengaluru and Padur, they provide emergency reserves that can cushion the temporary supply disruptions and higher prices. And now we are also additionally developing strategic storage capacity to further enhance our national energy resilience. Equally important has been our general energy diplomacy in West Asia, because we have followed a policy of multi-alignment. So we enjoy exceptionally strong relations with countries like Saudi Arabia, UAE, Qatar, Oman, Iran, and even Israel, an achievement that very few major powers have managed. So this balanced approach enables us to engage all regional stakeholders without becoming entangled in regional rivalries.
1: Ambassador Radhwa, what policy measures should India prioritize to strengthen its energy security?
0: I think what we should do is to have a long-term strategy which increasingly recognizes that genuine energy security requires diversification, not merely of suppliers, but of energy resources themselves. So renewable energy, green hydrogen, biofuels, nuclear energy and domestic natural gas production are gradually

0: reducing our economy's dependence on imported hydrocarbons. And our ambitious target of expanding the renewable energy capacity represents not only a climate commitment, but also an important element of our national security. This transition, however, will take some time because oil will continue to dominate India's transport sector for many years, while natural gas will remain an important bridge fuel during the transition towards cleaner energy. Consequently, the stability in West Asia will remain indispensable for India's growth trajectory throughout the coming decades. Also, we have to look at the overall welfare of our nearly 9 million people living and working across the Gulf region and their remittances, which exceeds $50 billion from the region. So we need to maintain a diplomatically excellent relations with all the countries in the region. And for that, we have to continuously work to keep our relationships on even keel.
1: Ambassador Anil Wadhwa, thank you so much for joining Akashvani's Insights program.
0: Thank you very much.
2: You were listening to a discussion on evolving situation in West Asia, implications for India's energy security. The participants were Anil Wadhwa, former ambassador, and Anubha Rohatogi, anchor. This program was produced and presented by the News Services Division of Akashvani.
3: Insights.

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1: 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The deals were signed following delegation-level talks between Prime Minister Narendra Modi and his Australian counterpart Anthony Albanese during the third Australia-India Annual Leaders Summit in Melbourne. In a joint press statement after the talks, Prime Minister Modi said, "The Indo-Pacific is not just a meeting point of two oceans, but showcases the shared aspirations of like-minded democracies like India and Australia." Later, briefing the media, Foreign Secretary Vikram Misri said, "Both the sides finalized the administrative arrangement for a long-term supply of Australian uranium to India. The agreement is expected to strengthen India's clean energy program and support its net-zero goals." Prime Minister Narendra Modi today said, "India's aspiration to become one of the world's top three economies at the earliest is driven by the motto of Grow More, Achieve More." Mr. Modi was addressing the Indian community at the Marvel Stadium in Melbourne.
2: 21वीं सदी का भारत आज विकसित होने के लक्ष्य पर काम कर रहा है। ये वो भारत है जो कहता है ग्रो मोर अचीव मोर। हम 140 करोड़ एस्पिरेशन से भरे राष्ट्र हैं। हम अधीर हैं, बेसब्र हैं। हम दुनिया की सबसे तेजी से बढ़ती इकोनॉमी है, लेकिन हम जल्द से जल्द दुनिया की टॉप थ्री इकोनॉमी बनना चाहते हैं।
1: Speaking at the Melbourne Meets Modi event, Prime Minister Modi also referred to Operation Sindoor. He said, "The operation demonstrated the effectiveness of India's homegrown defense systems in carrying out anti-terror operations." Mr. Modi said, "The India-Australia partnership has reached new heights, driven by shared values, strong people-to-people ties, and expanding cooperation across key sectors." He described the 1 million strong Indian diaspora as a vital pillar of bilateral relations. Speaking on the occasion, Australian Prime Minister Anthony Albanese described the Indian community as a living bridge between the two countries. Union Home Minister Amit Shah stated that a secure border, a prosperous border region and a vigilant society together can make the country secure. The Home Minister said this while addressing a conference of superintendents of police, that is SPs, from border districts in New Delhi today. Mr. Shah said, "The government is creating a robust system to make the country completely infiltration-free." He noted that the Narendra Modi-led government has scientifically increased border infrastructure by 400%. Referring to the Vibrant Villages program, the Home Minister said that under the initiative, efforts are being made to prevent migration, create jobs and ensure 100% implementation of government welfare schemes. Mr. Shah said, "The government is fencing the over 1,600-kilometer-long India-Myanmar border at a cost of 31,000 crore rupees." He stressed the importance of ensuring that information on demographic changes caused by abnormal factors in border areas is communicated from the grassroots to the highest level at the earliest. The Home Minister stated that the government's objectives are to prevent proxy war, illegal infiltration, radicalization, narcotics trafficking, smuggling, drone-related threats, cybercrime, organized crime, and demographic changes, and to make border areas more livable. External Affairs Minister Dr. S. Jaishankar has arrived in Oman after concluding his visit to Kuwait. Upon arrival, the External Affairs Minister was received by Director General, Foreign Ministry of Oman, Sheikh Ahmed Al Maskari. Dr. Jaishankar is currently on an 11-day trip to Qatar, Bahrain, Kuwait, Oman, New York and Brussels. The National Commission for Women, that is NCW,